Good afternoon. Welcome to In Session. I'm your host, Dr. Fadi Tolakri, and I'll be with you for the next 2 hours here on Radio Hamra. Today, I wanted to talk about empathy. Last week, I talked about intimacy, emotional intimacy in relationships, and I wanted to talk about a kind of related topic of empathy today, a topic that we hear, you know, there's a lot of these buzzwords that we hear a lot about empathy. We need more empathy. I think we do overall, but like so many of these concepts, one, we have to make sure we're talking about them the right way. You know, a lot of what comes up in pop psychology can be misconceptions or exaggerations, or very often oversimplifications and black and white types of thinking or conceptualizations that I think can be harmful. And also, like most things, we don't want to just look at it as all good or all bad. Try to understand the nuance of it. Or at least I'm always trying to focus on that, because I think most things are a lot more gray than just black and white. So empathy isn't just, you know, a simple thing. Generally, you could think of it as thinking or feeling about someone else's pain or trying to understand what they are feeling. And as I said, they're thinking and feeling. I'll cover different types of empathy because it's not just one thing. But generally, we think of it as being able to understand, feel, connect with someone else's pain, or really experience, obviously, not just pain, I should say, because it could be a good experience. It could be a positive feeling as well, of course, that all of that can include empathy. And really, with all types of empathy, we are the instrument. Of course, I mean, everything that we experience is going on within us. But I'll talk more about how we being the instrument can both be good and bad. Our ability to empathize, or how well we can empathize with other people. So, as I said, there's different types of empathy, and you know, we could think of two main types or two ways of categorizing it. There's the affective or emotional empathy, and this is when we actually feel with someone. So this is if you actually feel some sadness, if someone tells you about something sad they went through, or you feel some happiness when someone is going through something. And this could be really important when we're connecting with people. You know, when someone sees our expression, just imagine if you tell someone, you know, my mom died, and they show no reaction, even if they say the words, oh, that I'm sorry to hear that, but you don't feel a sadness or feel something, you're not going to feel like they really care or they understand you, or something will feel missing. So generally, when people show empathy, you know, the affective part is important, that we feel it a bit, or else it won't feel good. And sometimes it'll feel fake. You know, so you say, you know, something bad happens, and someone's like, oh, I'm sorry. And they kind of make this, you know, overly emotional, or it feels exaggerated, or just doesn't feel authentic or genuine. That doesn't feel good. You know, usually what we're looking for is a genuine expression of that. But the affective empathy, you know, this is actually an internal experience we're talking about. It is feeling with someone. And so you feel your own, that you're, you know, something within yourself. But there's also a cognitive empathy, which is more about understanding, or being able to think and understand what someone else is feeling or going through. But it doesn't mean you necessarily feel something yourself. So this part of it could just be the thinking part. Like I can tell you someone lost their job, and you might just be able to conceptualize and think, oh yeah, that would suck. That would be bad. That wouldn't feel good. But you don't necessarily feel something within yourself. And of course, these things overlap, but some people are better at one than the other. Some people have a hard time with the affective part, so they can think about things and they go, oh yeah, that's sad. Someone lost a loved one, or someone lost their job, or they're going through a hard time, but they'll have a hard time feeling it. But also people might have a hard time even with the cognitive part, the thinking part. They just won't be able to get, you know, what someone's going through. As I said before, we are our own instrument when it comes to empathy. And so
This means a lot of different things. So the first part of this even relates when I was talking about intimacy. When I was talking about not being judgmental and being able to accept someone else, we have to first have connected to all the parts of ourself and all the human aspects that we have to not be judgmental and be able to accept the other parts of someone else. Similarly, when it comes to empathy, the more we are connected to the different feelings, the different experiences that we have in a genuine way, the better we can be empathic for someone else or be there for someone else emotionally. So if I haven't connected to my own sadness, I'm going to have a hard time being there for someone else's sadness or even understanding it, potentially the cognitive part, or wanting to go there emotionally. Some people avoid some feelings, most, let's say, negative feelings. And if that's the case, they're not going to be good at being empathic and being there for someone else because they'll have a hard time connecting to their pain if they can't connect to their own pain and, you know, feel that. So some people, you know, even like to, maybe it's part of their self-image, like, oh, I'm just a strong person, so I wouldn't be sad about this, or I wouldn't be sad about that, or I wouldn't care if this happened to me, or I don't care what people think, so I do this and that. So if, you know, so I went through something like that, I wouldn't show any emotion. And this is, it's not to say people, they're always lying when they say something like that, but often what we're seeing is a type of defense or a way of coping to make ourselves feel good or feel better about ourselves and to fit some kind of image or, you know, narrative that we have about ourselves that doesn't allow for us to connect to some genuine aspects of our experience or the human experience that we have. And so because of that, when someone else is going through something, it's like, I just can't get that. I can't understand that. Or I blame them for that. You know, if they're upset or they're sad or they're going through something, that's their fault because, you know, if it was me, I wouldn't be going through that. So the less we are connected to all the parts of ourselves, the less we're able to connect and be there for other people. And even the depth of it, you know, in that sense. So it's not just, do you feel your sadness or not? How much you've been able to experience your own sadness and pain will allow you to then be more empathic or to connect more deeply for someone else's pain because you'll have that capacity to go deeper. Even some will say that people who have gone through depression at some point in their life can be more empathic towards other people's pain, other people's sadness, because they've been there, they've gone through darkness. So when someone else is going through darkness, they can understand, they can connect to something within themselves to connect to something within that person or with that person. Even Dr. Fahimi, in his book, First Rate Madness, he was talking about how sometimes great leaders throughout history didn't do well despite their mental illness, sometimes because of their mental illnesses or issues that they'd struggle with. And he explained that Abraham Lincoln possibly was good at taking perspectives and seeing people's different sides because of his depression. And so during the Civil War, for example, he was able to be more of a unifier throughout his political career, be more of a unifier because he was able to see different people's perspective. He also explained that possibly that's why Winston Churchill could see the threat of Hitler more than Chamberlain could, because of his severe depression that he experienced throughout life that allowed him to be more aware or connect to darkness or something more sinister or something bad or see the negative, whereas Chamberlain might have been overly optimistic and idealistic and didn't see what was there as the actual threat. But that's a little bit different. But coming back to Abraham Lincoln, this possibility that his depression that he went through through a lot of his life allowed him to be able to take more perspectives and to see people's sides. So it's not to say depression now is a good thing, or, you know, you're so lucky if you get depressed, it could still be an incredibly debilitating thing. Even sadly, people can take their life because of how serious their depressions can be. So we don't want to just spin it in some positive way only. However, it's a complex thing. It's something that is very difficult to go through. But once you go through it, you also come with it or come out of it with some perspective that you couldn't have gotten without that. So all of this to say that
the more we've connected to different aspects of ourselves and the more deeply we've connected to them, the more deeply we can be there and understand other people and connect to their feelings. But you feel this very often, that people who are disconnected from their own sadness, don't have the tolerance for their own sadness and pain, have a very hard time. It's almost impossible for them to show empathy for other people when they're going through pain, because they just can't handle it. So here, another theme that comes up just for the possibility of the experiences I'm talking about is frustration tolerance or distress tolerance. How comfortable can we be getting uncomfortable, or how willing are we to tolerate not feeling good? Because, you know, that's part of life, is that we won't feel good. And if we want to acknowledge what we're feeling, we have to be able to tolerate that. And then if we allow ourselves to feel that, then we can potentially be there for other people's pain. But one, if you've never gone to that depth, you can't go to that depth with other people. And two, if you can't tolerate that kind of pain within yourself, you won't be able to tolerate it to be there for someone else, because it just won't, you know, feel good. You won't be able to sit with it. You know, you'll kind of just go away from it. You know, the analogy I use is almost like, for some people, it can feel like going underwater. So they're just trying to come back up for air as quickly as possible. So someone says, come down underwater with me, and they maybe can dip their head for a second, but then they're just rushing to come back up. And this is one of the many reasons why, when people share something they're going through, you know, going through a hard time, I'm feeling down, whatever it might be, most people, their knee-jerk reaction is just to try to get that person away from it, to spin it as something positive, to say, no, the thing you're sad about, you don't need to be sad about. You know, everything is okay, or you have to be grateful, or you don't realize how good you have it. People would love to have, you know, what you're going through, all these kinds of things. And it's not to say none of those perspectives ever have value, but a lot of what we see is a knee-jerk reaction of trying to get someone quickly away from feeling down, because it doesn't feel good for us. We can't tolerate sitting there with them. We can't go underwater with them. We feel like we have to swim to the surface, rather realizing maybe you're a fish. You can, you know, breathe under the water yourself, or maybe you're like a, I don't know, a dolphin or a whale. You can be there for a while and then come up, but you can last some time there. You can't, you know, you don't have to think you have to just rush up to the surface. So if we want to be empathically available to other people, we first and foremost have to, it's almost like being empathic with ourselves, let ourselves feel our own feelings and connect to them at the depth that is there. And you probably felt this, people that could be there for you emotionally, not just in a surfacey way of, oh, that's sad, or give you like a surface level care or concern, which we can sometimes get, but who you feel genuinely make you feel cared for, understood, emotionally supported. You can kind of feel this depth. There's some sense of they get it. They can also relate to the pain. It's not just something they're thinking about. And really, this kind of speaks to a bigger picture of, you know, we're talking about empathy and, you know, being there for someone else. The cognitive empathy doesn't go very far when people really want to feel cared for and understood. So if we just kind of get, you know, someone shows that they can get it conceptually, cognitively, oh yeah, I can get that would be sad what you're going through, it usually won't make us feel very much or feel very supported or cared for. We usually want to feel it a little bit more deeply. And it's kind of the combination that's going to help. It's both the thinking, because it can be explained, I can get why you're feeling the way you do. But also some sense of feeling they're connecting to something within themselves and within you. And that's how it feels when we have some kind of emotional, empathic connection and response with someone. It makes us feel very connected. Of course, if

0: Welcome back on the show today, talking about empathy. And the first segment talked about cognitive empathy and affective or emotional empathy, how two different components of empathy are two parts of it, one being more the thinking kind. Can I just conceptually or intellectually, cognitively understand what someone is feeling? The other is affective or emotional, meaning you feel it at some level. The pain. And if we are not connected to and felt the depths of our own emotions, we can't connect to the depths of other people's emotions. Or we can say it's essentially limited. How deeply you've connected to your own feelings is the maximum how much you can connect to the depth of someone else's feelings. And so people who can be there for other people emotionally in a strong, genuine way, usually, or I would say always, have connected to their own emotions. Sometimes people can make us feel good emotionally. Doesn't mean that's the same thing. And some people do what I was talking about before, be good at, I don't think they're doing something that's good for the person, but be good at convincing someone that, they don't need to be sad or pull them out of their sadness. So sometimes people think, oh, this person always makes me feel better. And so I don't want to discount that doesn't have value. But sometimes this kind of a person can make someone better by not letting them feel actually their feelings, not allowing the person to connect to their own emotions, but the person leaves feeling less sad and they think that's good. It obviously feels better, but it might not be better for them. It's kind of like numbing someone's pain or distracting them away from their pain doesn't actually mean they've healed. It's just a distraction. There's a difference between feeling good and healing good. You can feel good, but it doesn't mean you've actually healed. Something that people, for example, do in breakups. They, go find a rebound or do certain things to mask the bad feelings. And so in that moment, it might seem like they're feeling good, but they haven't been healing good. They haven't gone through the actual healing that they need to go through. So we're limited in our empathy and how much that vessel within ourselves, how deep have we gone to be able to connect to those depths in other people. And as I was saying before, this tolerance is very important because I see this all the time. Something I actually explore often with clients because I think it's a very important concept in our psyche of how much we can tolerate our emotions, which feelings we can feel or not feel and allow ourselves to feel, and how comfortable we are opening up to other people or sharing our emotions with other people. And I'll ask clients to reflect on what does it feel like now for them? But then looking at their childhood, how comfortable was it to go to different, main figures, mother, father, and if there was others, how easy was it for them to go to those individuals with intense emotions, especially intense negative emotions? And it's sad, but very often people say, hey, I don't think I could go. I couldn't go to my dad. He would maybe get upset or undermine it, or he wasn't available or able to do that. That's a stereotype. And the other stereotype is potentially mom would get too emotional or couldn't handle it. And so, would break down or would get upset that I was feeling this way, or telling me I shouldn't feel this way, or it's bad to feel this way, or convince me that I don't. All some of the things I've been talking about before. But very often people will say that even as a young child, they felt like they couldn't go cry to either of their parents because they didn't feel comfortable, didn't feel right. Sometimes people want to ask, I can't even imagine it. It feels so foreign, so impossible. I can't imagine going to my mom crying or my dad crying. From a very young age, I learned this was not okay. It was not possible or wouldn't feel right. So I learned to hide my feelings, to hold them in. So that's a very common experience that people had. And so, of course, if your feelings weren't attended to, expressing them made you feel worse potentially, or made you feel like you're hurting the other person, burdening them so much with your feeling they couldn't handle it, you learn to hold it in and to not connect to it. And so when someone else comes to you with their feelings, usually you're not going to have an easy time dealing with it, especially in any kind of emotional way. maybe the cognitive empathy in a disconnected way, just thinking about it, you might say, oh yeah, that's tough. But going actually to the feelings and staying there won't be easy. You know, there's a difference between someone telling you they're in a dark cave and you saying, oh yeah, I bet it's dark in there. I can get that. Versus actually going and sitting next to them in the cave and being like, I'll experience the darkness. Not in the same degree, not in the same way, but I will experience it with you. And that's actually something people will sometimes say that, you know, when they're being empathic or trying to be empathic, they might say, it hurts me more than it hurts you, or I'm feeling it so much you have no idea. And might even make it about themselves. So, you know, this relates to being there for people, which I'll also probably touch on more later. But if you're going to be there for someone empathically and give them emotional support, you do have to, you know, there's a few things you want to do, like feel the feelings at some level, but not too much, which I'll talk about. Show that you understand, non-judgmental, accepting, give them that space, validate what they are feeling. But one thing you definitely don't want to do is make it about yourself. So it gets a little bit blurry because I'm saying you're going to feel something and you want to show them you're feeling something, not artificially, but it just makes sense that you would show something, you know, some kind of emotion from what's going on or what you're hearing from them. But if you feel too much, this could be a problem. You know, saying the parent who breaks down or gets so sad if their child is crying, well, the child learns I can't cry in front of you. You know, this vessel idea, you know, so I was talking about a container, you have to be able to hold the person's feelings that you're talking to, but also your own. And so if you can't, if I, you know, you tell me you lost your job and I start crying harder than you are, and I'm like just devastated and, you know, throwing myself on the floor, you're going to now have to take care of me. I can't emotionally support you and be there for you if I now need taken care of, or I need someone to, you know, take care of me. And you're likely, you know, to definitely stop sharing your feelings, but also now come take care of mine. So that's obviously not the way to empathically support someone. And we see this happen where people say, oh, I just care so much that they're telling me, and I, you know, I was crying, I was breaking down, and I was like, oh my goodness, and, you know, making it about themselves. And it's not to say they do that intentionally. Some people do. You know, it can be a type of manipulation to, you know, make it about yourself. But often it's unintentional, but we have to be aware of that. And this is also similar, not the exact same thing, but I see this when people are apologizing, that sometimes when we apologize, we feel bad, which is understandable. But if you're apologizing and you think you hurt the other person and you are breaking down crying the whole time and you are getting very upset, well, even though you're talking about hurting them and their hurt feelings about that, you're really making it about your hurt feelings or your guilty feelings and almost pushing the conversation away that it's about getting rid of your guilt rather than acknowledging the way that you've hurt that person. So for me, it doesn't mean, you know, have no feelings or you're never allowed to cry when you're apologizing, because that'd be too restrictive. But we do want to be aware of when we are apologizing to a loved one, that if we want to really show that we acknowledge their pain and their hurt feelings, we can't just make it about our feelings or get too emotional. So I've even coached or worked with some people that are trying to do apologies and recognizing this this issue, that can you say the apology without breaking down? Don't hide your feelings. Don't pretend like they're not there. You know, something will come out, but can you be mindful of not making it about you in the process? And it could be easier said than done. So if we're going to be there for someone else also, if we are getting too overly emotional and breaking down, it limits how much we can then support the other person. They might feel like we feel their pain, but now it's becoming about our pain. And sometimes that happens. It triggers something within us, or you know, we just can't handle seeing them so sad. But whatever it is, it limits how much we could then support that person. You know, someone saying, hey, can you help carry me a little bit? But then now we're collapsed on the floor. They end up carrying us. So we don't give them the support that they would want or that they need. So we want to make sure we don't make it about ourselves. And, you know, sometimes people will say, you know, someone says, oh, I have a headache. I'm not feeling this. I was like, oh, I had the worst headache 2 weeks ago, and they started talking about how bad, you know, their headache was back then. And so in a way, there's a way of connecting, oh, your pain and my pain. But as I was saying just now, same theme of you're making it more about you than the person who's coming to you. And that's problematic. So, you know, you might use your experience of having that headache to be there for your loved one. But we do want to be aware that if we now talk about our headache, and even sometimes we'll say, oh, it was worse than what you're going through. And so this is kind of this focus of making it about ourselves rather than the other person. That's really, you know, problematic. That's not good. Now you're making it about you. So people, you know, this does happen a lot, and it's people that have a hard time, one, probably dealing with the feelings, but, you know, not having the conversation revolve around them, that someone will come to them with their feelings or their experience, and they'll end up talking about their experience even longer. Now, this doesn't ever mean self-disclosure, getting into your own stuff won't help. It definitely can. But usually you want to show some sense, or the conversation should start about the person coming to you. And then maybe you go to your own experience. Often it could be to show that, one, maybe it could show like a connection. I've been through this, to show you I understand, because that can allow us to connect more deeply and make you feel more comfortable with me, knowing that I've been through something similar. And then often it also is part of potentially giving hope. You know, I went through this and this is what happened, and it went better. So it's not saying you shouldn't feel sad at all, or, you know, you shouldn't have these feelings, but hopefully this gives you some hope that, you know, I went through this and it's going to be okay. You know, I felt this a lot as a new parent, when you tell people what you're going through, often, oh yeah, my kid had that too, and they're fine now, you know? And yeah, often it could be dismissive, but usually it's not that way. It comes off as, I get it. Yeah, it was scary or sad, or, you know, not easy when we were going through it, but it all worked out. So it gives you that reminder, okay, most things work out. Most things I'm probably worried more than I need to be. And that can feel quite good. So, you know, this is why we generally, when we're going through something and want to get some kind of advice or support, we do like it when someone has gone through, or is going through, or has experience of what we're talking about, because that can be much more meaningful than someone saying, oh yeah, that's easier, why are you worried, or don't, you know, you shouldn't care, or you should feel this, or you should feel that, or it's going to be okay. Yeah, it's going to be okay doesn't mean a lot if we don't know the person. Oh, we just think the person is saying it to say it, you know, to just say the positive thing or the thing that feels good. So it always feels nice to know what someone has gone through. But again, if they make it too much about their own experience, that doesn't feel good. And so, as often is the case with these concepts, as I'm saying, we don't want to fall for black and white thinking or oversimplifications. It's not never talk about yourself, or only talk about yourself, or, you know, never show feelings or always show feelings. It doesn't work that way. It's a lot more complex than that. Sometimes you might even get a bit emotional. The person will actually like that. You know, the degree matters, how it's done, lots of different things. But sometimes it might actually feel good. So I don't want to tell you don't get emotional at all. Or if you're saying an apology, maybe someone will like that you teared up or you cried, because it made them feel how hurt you were by how much you hurt them. So there's a lot of nuance there. The one thing we do want to be very aware of is not making it about us. So if someone's coming to us, the intention is still focused on them, on being there for that person. And so if the conversation is becoming too much about us, we should almost look at that as a red flag. Why is that happening? This is all if you want to emotionally be there for other people and show them support. Some people might not think that's important or want that. So obviously this is, if you have that desire, getting some thoughts on that. So I'll continue in the next segments on these themes of intimacy. Even, can there be too much empathy? I think there should definitely be too little, but can there be too much empathy? And can that be a problem? And themes like that. So let's go to another commercial break. We'll be right back.
1: پرونده و کیس تصادفات و صدمات بدنی شما برنده و طلایی خواهد بود اگر درست تصمیم بگیرید. دفاتر هیجریلا در شهرهای مختلف دو ایالت کالیفرنیا و نوادا از ابتدا تا انتها با تیم گسترده حقوقی همراه راستین شماست، چون در هیجریلا پرونده شما برای ترایل و لیتیگیشن به دفاتر دیگر فرستاده نمی شود. 818-818-0707 هیجریلا گروپ.com.
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14: I'm Rebecca Pinus and I approve this message.
0: continuing on empathy, recognizing that we are the vessel or instrument for empathy. We have to be connected to our own feelings in order to then connect to other people's emotions. And it's limited by how deeply we've connected to ourselves, how much we can be there for someone else. And before the break, I was talking about first, so that's how we can make things about ourselves when we are in conversations or when someone comes to us, and that will make us not be very good at being there for them. And I was saying, could we have too much empathy? And so before I go there, in general, I think all of us, you know, there's a characteristic that we can look at on the spectrum, which is how much, in general, are our experiences about ourselves versus other people? Or how much do we make or prioritize the feelings, wants, needs of ourselves versus others? And like most things, it's on a spectrum. And like most of these things, it's not just black or white that, you know, it's always one way or the other, or that, as is usually the case, the extremes of neither are healthy. So it's not healthy if we only think about ourselves, if we always make it about ourselves. That's not going to be healthy. But it's also, it doesn't mean that the other extreme is good, that if you always make it about other people and care about their thoughts, feelings, wants, needs, that's good either. That isn't going to be good and lead to a healthy experience and also even healthy relationships. And so we all fall somewhere within the spectrum, and even these spectrums are not just like a one, you know, like a one knob low or high. It's complicated, you know, of how we are in different contexts and different situations and different ways, different relationships. It's not just one thing, but often we'll find some themes of how much we make it about ourselves versus other people. So there's actually some people that are too selfish and too self-focused. And so this can make it hard for them to have relationships because they have a hard time thinking about, considering, being there for the other person. They want it to all be about them. And so, you know, someone who, for example, narcissistic will fall in this category, but not just that. Just because someone is more self-focused doesn't make it purely narcissism, or definitely doesn't make it so they have narcissistic personality disorder. It's much more complicated than that. So, but this is not going to lead to good relationships at all. People, you know, the person will feel not seen or understood, prioritized, and that won't feel good to them. Often someone like this might not get it. You know, why are you so upset? Everything is okay. You should be happy. But they're not realizing that they are not even maybe aware of or thinking about or focusing on the other person's wants or needs. And this doesn't feel good to that person. Now, often just to kind of get into the motivation, how might this even happen? Some people, you know, that's around the other end of the spectrum, might actually like a relationship like this, so we'll talk about. So as long as these people find each other, and it should seem like it'll work, but even people who are on the end of the spectrum who always think about other people, or, you know, always is, you know, too strong of a word, but who tend to focus on other people much more than themselves, they eventually do, they obviously do have feelings, wants, needs of their own. They just tend to sacrifice them and think of the others. So it's unhealthy to be too self-focused for sure. But then the other end of that spectrum is not healthy at all either. If you are in that way too empathic, too much thinking about the other person's feelings, that can be an issue of, okay, I'm so worried about them, or they might get sad if I do this, so I can't do something that I want to do. That is not good. We, of course, want to be considerate, aware of other people's feelings. That's good. But we can't let that awareness or our anticipation of their feelings, or if it's then expressed, determine what we do. Especially completely. Again, these things are not black and white. So there could be a moment where you're like, okay, this is so important to someone that I care about that maybe I will sacrifice what I want here. But if that's the tend and the trend and something that you're always doing, that's going to be, problematic. That's not going to be something that is good. So even with this, you know, as I was saying, being good or bad, it depends on who we're talking about. I just saw my son during the commercial break. And of course, when you're a parent, you do have to put your feelings aside for your kids a lot of times, or your preferences or what you want. The relationship functions in that way, especially when they're very, very young, that you are aware that what you want or feel, or if you're tired, you know, want to rest or sleep, you might not be able to do that at that time if the child needs you. And that's part of the dynamic, and that makes sense. It's not like you're doing something unhealthy when you're putting your own feelings or wants or needs aside. It is part of the fabric of that relationship. And so it makes sense. But if I do that same thing for everyone, you know, some random person says, hey, can you go do this for me right now? And I don't even know who they are, but I just say, oh, it seems like they want it. And even though I have something to do, or I'm tired, or I need to do something else, I'm going to go do their things. It seems like they want that, and I'm focused on that. That would be really, really unhealthy if I am putting, you know, everyone else's feelings and needs, no matter who they are, before my own. That's very problematic, and that won't be okay. So we can have too much empathy, or, you know, it's not just about empathy here, just too much focus on the other person's thoughts or feelings or what they're going through. That's not a healthy thing. And often, even when we, you know, this is definitely a people pleaser type of, you know, that's one label we might give to someone who is at that end of the spectrum. People pleasers are not pleasant people to be in relationships with, because although it seems really nice if someone's always making it about the other person, it would seem really pleasant. It seems like people would like that. People would want that. But when it's done to this kind of extreme, it doesn't feel good over the long run to be in a relationship with someone who's too much of a people pleaser for several reasons. One is, we don't know what they actually want or feel, and that doesn't feel good. So, you know, if they're always just saying yes to whatever we want, or saying, oh yeah, hey, I like that, whatever we say or whatever we do, or, you know, if we, whatever we are, you know, like wearing or doing or whatever it is, they compliment it and say it's good no matter what. Yeah, it's positive. So it in that way, it feels better than negative, but because it doesn't feel genuine, it starts to lose its value. So if you do something and no matter what you do, someone says, that was amazing, that was amazing, that was amazing. Obviously, someone telling you what you're doing is amazing, you know, sounds good on the surface. But over time, if they're saying that no matter what you do, you realize it's not about what I do. It's just that's going to be their answer to everything. So I don't feel seen, which is really important. I don't feel understood. I don't feel like I'm getting genuine feedback or their genuine even feeling or perspective. And that won't feel good over time. And when I was talking about intimacy, I was talking about being seen and how important that is. And yes, it comes with the risk that someone can see us and not like what they see and express that, but that doesn't feel good. But the beautiful part is when we feel it's genuine and they tell us they love us, they appreciate us, or really admire us, or are attracted to us, or whatever it is, that feels good only if there's a possibility that they can say they don't like, love, or, you know, enjoy whatever it is. Or else there's no value to it if it's just kind of some default. You know, it's like you're talking to a chatbot, or, you know, basically you can just write down the response and read the flashcard every time, no matter what you do. That doesn't feel like anything because there's no genuine sense that the alternative is possible, that them liking you or feeling good about what they're doing is true, because they're just going to say that about everything. So when we're people pleasers, the other person will start to feel an emptiness about connecting to us. You know, you're telling me you love me, but I don't really know. You're saying you like what I'm doing, but I don't really know. I ask you what you want to do, and you always say whatever you want to do. And, you know, there's a sense of being with a shell of someone that actually doesn't feel good. So usually at the beginning, it might feel kind of nice and pleasant and comfortable. But over time, the other person will start to get frustrated that they don't really know the other person. You know, interacting with them, connecting with them doesn't feel really genuine. It feels empty. It doesn't feel like a whole lot. And that doesn't feel good. You know, if I never know what you want, then I don't really know if I'm making you happy either. If you're just going to say yes to everything and everything feels good, or feel, you know, is good to you or good for you, that's not going to actually feel good. The other big issue too is that the people pleaser will over time build resentment. When we don't get what we want, in this case because we're not asking for it, but over time we start to get frustrated that it always goes the other way, or it always goes the other person's way. Now, the person has to take responsibility that they've clearly co-created this dynamic, that they've made it clear, or that they don't express what they want. That's part of what they're very much doing. So they should take that responsibility for it. But we often will see they build the resentment, or, you know, they say it's always about you, or you don't care what I think, or we never do what I want. But, you know, they have to have that awareness that they have made it this way. They were more comfortable this way in the beginning, but that comfort over time has led to a resentment and a discomfort that is definitely, at least in part, their own making. So this is something you can ask yourself, where do I think I am on this spectrum of thinking of myself, thinking about other people? You know, what do people tell you that you're close with? That could be a good indicator because, you know, we're obviously blind to ourselves. And often people think, oh, I'm so caring, so selfless. And then you ask people close to you and they say, I don't really feel that way. You know, it doesn't feel like you are able to put yourself second at times or think about other people. You always want to be the focus or be the one that gets your way. So, or the other way, people say, yeah, you're very much a people pleaser. And I don't know what you want a lot of times or feel because I know you might just say something to get a positive response or to say what you think I want to hear. And so I don't really know what's on your mind. So it could be a good thing to consider about yourself. And you know, there's too much empathy. I was saying it makes it unpleasant for people around you. There's other ways that it can be very hurtful too. Sometimes, you know, when you look at relationships, someone who cares too much about never hurting the other person's feelings, never letting them down, not hurting them, they might be in a relationship that they no longer want to be in. You know, sometimes it maybe was that way from the beginning, but let's say they find themselves, you know, however long into it, and they're not happy in the relationship. They don't love the person or care about the person, or they don't want to be in it. To begin with, even if they're not happy in it, because of their people-pleasing, which includes avoiding conflict, they won't give the relationship a chance to become what it could potentially become. So let's say they're unhappy about something their partner is doing, but they are not comfortable expressing that. They don't want to upset them. They don't want to be unpleasant. They don't want to sound annoying or demanding or show that they have needs. So they never bring it up. The feeling might start to turn off, and now maybe they'll stay in the relationship or, you know, it'll end. But their feeling will start to go away. Unfortunately, when it's possible that had they brought up what they're going through, the partner might respond favorably and they actually get closer and create a better bond, and they get what they want and the partner feels good that they can give their partner what they want. And it's a win-win actually. So sadly, someone who's very much a people pleaser doesn't even allow for their relationships to potentially become as good as they can become. Now, often that might mean they bring something up and the other person doesn't respond favorably and things end, but that would also not be a bad outcome because it would mean that they're not a good match for each other, and you know, they shouldn't be together. That wouldn't work out if the only way it works is for one person to hold in how they actually feel or what they actually want. That's not even really a relationship. So that's one very big downside of what might sound pleasant, that, oh, the person's always thinking about the other person. If they really don't think about their own feelings and their own wants and needs and what they're going through, it actually won't be good for them. They won't allow the relationship to become as good as it could become, or for things to become at least more clear about the match or the mismatch. But another really big way, you know, that this people-pleaser mentality can be very hurtful in relationships is often a person isn't happy in the relationship, and maybe they didn't even try, or, you know, things, whatever it is, but whatever it is, they're very unhappy in the relationship, but they don't end the relationship because they feel bad about hurting the other person. The guilt of the breakup, of how is that person going to feel? They're going to be so sad. Okay, so I can't do it. And of course, they can make it just about the other person, but it's also about their own guilt and how they might feel like a bad person and they don't want to feel like the bad guy. And this is why I've seen it so many times where someone is like, you know, they have this feeling that they want to break up, but they don't want to look like the bad guy. And you ask, well, how would you feel if the other person broke up? And you're like, oh my God, that would be such a relief because the relationship would end, which is what I would want. And I would get to avoid being the bad guy or, you know, feeling the guilt of being the one that ended the relationship. So that's almost like their dream, is that they're hoping the other person will end the relationship for them and they can get out without that guilty feeling. But that's obviously a really, really bad scenario or bad mindset to have, because just hoping that a person will do what you want to do is playing with fire. You know, won't always happen. But so people will stay in a relationship way longer than they want to stay out of this fear or out of avoiding, the uncomfortable conversation and all that, but potentially hurting the other person. And they might even say, oh, I can't do that to them. You know, they'd be so mean. They'd be so crushed if I broke up with them. They'd be so sad if I broke up with them. I don't know how they'd feel. I don't know if they could handle it, all those things, which leads me to say that this is why being nice can sometimes be the meanest thing you could do to someone else, or why nice is a four-letter word. Because if you stay with someone because you want to be so nice to them, even though you don't want to be with them, that is the meanest thing you can do to someone. And I think almost anyone would say that if someone is staying with me because they're afraid of hurting me, so they no longer love me or want to be with me, but they're just trying to not hurt me, almost everyone would say, even though it would hurt to end this relationship, I don't want to be with someone who just feels that way about me. And no one deserves to be that way in a relationship. No one deserves to be with someone that's just staying with them out of guilt or out of pity or feeling sorry for them. That's really, really unhealthy and not what someone deserves. Everyone deserves to be with someone that loves to be with them, that wants to be with them. So you're actually being very mean to someone if you are choosing to stay with them because you want to be nice and avoid the conflict and to make sure you don't hurt their feelings. And so this is another reason why people pleasers can have a very hard time in relationships, because they will create these types of scenarios where the relationship might continue for a long time, even though they're totally checked out. They're hoping it ends in some other way, but because they're afraid of actually, biting the bullet, being even the bad guy in the moment, recognizing that not that you should do it because of them, but even if you're thinking of them, breaking up with them would be the nicest thing. Let them feel hurt now and then go through what they need to go through, but then eventually have the potential to be with someone that fully loves them rather than being stuck with you, who is just, feeling stuck with them and giving them that sense. So you shouldn't do them that for them, but it could remind you that if you think I'm saying to make sure they feel okay or not hurt their feelings, it's even more mean, more hurtful to them for you to do that. So definitely we can be too empathic or think too much about other people's feelings and not our own. And that actually makes us, bad partners and just bad people to be in relationships with. But let's go to another commercial break. We'll be right back.